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1: How are you?
2: 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What's your name?
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2: Let me say congratulations to you because you are caller number 10, and that means you are a winner.
1: Woo-hoo!
2: 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We're also going to hook you up with our new look guitar pick for 2026, which is bursting in bright yellow.
1: That is great.
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2: I know my old gal pal Tracy Hood is listening this weekend because there is no bigger fan of Tracy Lawrence than her. 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

0: heart stomping and your heart pounding for sure, especially the end. Wow, that was quick. 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
1: Hello, could you play some Ricky Van Shelton?
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He's a ranch hand in a pinch, man. 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A cast iron skillet swing.

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2: Good morning, everyone, and we're delighted to be with you once again. We're going to be continuing looking at Thessalonians. We finished up the book of 1 Thessalonians, so now we're just going right into 2 Thessalonians. Now, 2 Thessalonians is a letter written by the Apostle Paul to the church at Thessalonica. Now, a lot of people see this as kind of a response, so he sends the first letter to Thessalonica, probably by Timothy, and they probably, sent something back through Timothy, and then Timothy carries it back to Paul, and this is written in response. Now, some people, based on the way it's written, maybe it was written fairly quickly, within, the time frame. The first one and the second one weren't written super far apart, but it may have been expanded a little bit of time, again, in and around. The tenor of the letter is very similar to 1 Thessalonians. There's a lot of similarities there. It is a much shorter letter, and a lot of it has to deal with Paul addressing, again, a lot of issues around the end times, the second coming, and trying to add some clarification to, some things that were said in the first letter. So again, a lot of similarities between the two, talks about a lot of similar stuff. Again, so won't be spending quite as much time. It's a much shorter letter that only has 3 chapters versus 5. We're going to be hitting all of chapter 1 in this message, is it's essentially this introduction and opening comments sort of all flow together. So we're just going to be looking at the entire first chapter of 2 Thessalonians in this message, and in just that nature and tenor. So starting with verse 1, it says, Paul, Silvanus, and Timothy, to the church of the Thessalonians in God our Father and the Lord Jesus Christ. Grace to you and peace from God our Father and the Lord Jesus Christ. We ought always to give thanks to God for you, brothers and sisters, as is only fitting, because your faith is increasing abundantly, and the love of each other and every one of you toward one another grows even greater. As a result, we ourselves speak proudly of you among the churches of God for your perseverance and faith, in the midst of all your persecutions and afflictions which you endure. This is a plain indication of God's righteous judgment, so that you will be considered worthy of the kingdom of God for which you are indeed or suffering. For after all, it is only right for God to repay with affliction those who afflict you, and to give relief to you who are afflicted along with us, when the Lord Jesus will be revealed from heaven with his mighty angels, in flaming fire, dealing out retribution to those who do not know God, and to those who do not obey the gospel of our Lord Jesus. These people will pay the penalty of eternal destruction away from the presence of the Lord and from the glory of his power, when he comes to be glorified among his saints on that day, and to be marveled at among all who have believed, because our testimony to you was believed. To this end also we pray for you always, that our God will consider you worthy of your calling and fulfill every desire for goodness and the work of faith with power, so that the name of our Lord Jesus will be glorified in you, and you in him, in accordance with the grace of our God and the Lord Jesus Christ. Again, that's a whole lot, and it covers a lot of stuff there. But the basic tenor of this opening is one, again, recognizing their faith, recognizing the fact that they're growing, recognizing that they are, working, living out this calling, and the fact that they are under a level of persecution and affliction, that they are dealing with troubles there. So this opening chapter looks and deals with all of that. Of course, again, we have it, Paul, Silvanus, or Silas, and Timothy, right? So it's coming from them. It's to Thessalonians. And of course, this, grace and peace, again, that sort of standard opening we spent a little bit more time with under 1 Thessalonians. But he starts off, like he does a lot of times, talking about commending them for their faith. Their faith is increasing, and their love. And that was one thing in the first letter. He's like, I don't even need to talk to you about that because of how well you're doing with with that, and you're doing so well that we speak about you among all the other churches. Everywhere else we go, we talk about you and your church and what you're doing and how you're doing in the midst of persecution. And again, we remember that they had, the reason Paul had to leave Thessalonica was because of them sort of arousing up sort of a spirit within that city against what Paul was doing, and so that was going to carry on to the church. So even without Paul there, they've had to deal with persecution, they've had to deal with difficulty, they've had to deal with attacks on the church, and basically their ability to bear up under that, that hasn't slowed the growth of the church, that hasn't impacted their faith, that hasn't impacted their love for one another, and they have only grown stronger. And now one thing we note within this passage is that it points to a thing about the early church. The early church saw suffering and persecution kind of as a badge of honor because Jesus had suffered, because Jesus had been deal with all the things he had done. For those reasons, anytime an individual Christian or a church like that would have to deal with that, they would feel that that was somehow a sign of their righteousness, a sign of them answering that call. Basically, they were considered worthy to suffer along with Christ, was that type of view. And that's why he says this is a plain indication of God's righteous judgment, so that you will be considered worthy of the kingdom of God for which you indeed are suffering, right? So he's

connecting the fact that they're suffering, not as God forgetting them, but as God recognizing them, which it would be kind of a turn from a lot of places, because a lot of times if you're dealing with suffering, if you're dealing with difficulty or that, people of the ancient world might say, oh, the gods are against us and we need to appease the gods. And Paul is turning that on its head, saying, no, this is not necessarily a sign that God has forgotten you or forsaken you. This is a sign that you are actually on the right path, because the world is against Christ, right? And so therefore, if you're having these difficulties in the world, dealing with world things, then that's a sign that you are on the right path. And then he gets into this idea about judgment, right? That there are people that, yes, they're afflicting you and they're causing problems, but God will deal with them. He may not deal with them in the here and the now, but he will deal with them eventually when Jesus comes, right? In the, you know, when Jesus comes back, that's why he says, and you know, he'll, you know, God to repay with affliction to those who afflict you and to give relief to those who are afflicted along with us, where the Lord Jesus would reveal from heaven. So when Jesus comes back, he will deal with this. So you may not be in a position, remember, they are a minority, they don't have a lot of strength, they don't have a lot of power to fight back and resist this persecution necessarily. They just kind of have to deal with it as best they can. Basically what he's saying is when Jesus returns, that will get dealt with, right? And there will be this judgment and there will be this division. There will be these ones who afflicted you and persecuted you, those ones who didn't believe God, those who didn't accept the gospel. They will be dealt with, whereas you will be glorified and elevated because of your belief, because of your faith, because of your steadfastness. So it's in flaming fire, dealing out retribution of those who do not know God and of those who do not obey the gospel. These people will pay the penalty of eternal destruction away from the presence of his Lord, from the glorified, when he comes to be glorified among his saints and to be marveled at among all who have believed, because our testimony to you was believed, because you heard the gospel, because you believed the gospel, because you accepted the gospel, you will not face this destruction, right? And this is really trying to build up their faith and encourage them in the face of persecution to be like, look, we know it's bad now. We know it's difficult. We know it's painful, but we want you to hear and understand that it will be worth it, because what will come in the end will be so much better than what you're dealing with now, and that the people who are after you and afflicting you and persecuting you now, they will be dealt with in the end. So justice will be served up, and you're going to be on the winning side. They're going to be on the losing side, where right now it's reversed, right? And so we see that, and that's why he says, to this end also we pray for you always, that God will consider you worthy of your calling and fulfill every desire for goodness and the work of faith with power, so the name of our Lord will be glorified in you, and you and him accords with the grace of our God and the Lord Jesus Christ. And so this really is a call to them to persevere in the face of this enormous difficulty that they're facing. And, you know, that's a reminder for us, because too often in our world, we associate comfort, we associate things going right with this idea that somehow God is on our side, and if we deal with difficulty or pain or sorrow or whatever, that somehow God is against us, right? We've sort of developed this idea, which again, it's not, you know, it's not a new idea. It's been around for a long time. And, you know, what we really have to do is think about that, is because a lot of times life is hard and life is painful and life is difficult. So how can I persevere and endure through the difficult times? It's because I know in the end what's awaiting me, right? When I get eternity in heaven with Christ and get to see Christ and be with Christ, that will be so much better of an experience than what I have now, that again, I won't think about it. That's, you know, later on, you know, Paul talks about it seeming is nothing, right? All in dealing with that. And so it's a help to us to persevere, because life is really hard and life is really difficult. And, you know, sometimes it doesn't seem fair, and it honestly isn't. And, you know, all of those things, but that's, we live in a broken world. We live in face of that. So how do we, you know, demonstrate to the world what it means to be a Christian, right? We live out our faith. We live out our calling, this thing that we have been called to do and to be the body of Christ, to be this light within the darkness, right? We persevere and we live that out, and we maintain our faith and our hope in Christ, because that's what drives

0: drives us forward, because without that, we have absolutely nothing. And Paul warns that those who are on the outside will be ultimately separated from God. And that is a terrible thought for someone who is on the outside, right? That they might be separated eternally from God and have to deal with the consequences of that. And so that's this other aspect of, you know, we have for the gospel and the importance for sharing the gospel with other people, that they would know the love of God, the grace of God, his character, his nature, all of those things, so they would not have to deal with being on the outside, as it were. And, you know, that's that duality that we live in, the reality of that, what the gospel means for those who have believed and what it means for those who have rejected it. And, you know, that it's a terrifying thought, and that ought to concern us, and that ought to bother us, and it ought to drive us to want to share the gospel. But also part of how we do that is by living out our faith in the face of adversity and difficulty and pain and sorrow and suffering. If we're able to live that out in the face of those things, it demonstrates to other people, how are you able to do that? Well, we're able to do that because of the gospel. We're able to do that because of who Jesus is and what he does, and his, you know, and the Holy Spirit living and working with us and dwelling within us and giving us that strength, that encouragement, that sense of security and peace, and the ability to deal with it and to persevere unto the end, not because we are strong in and of ourselves, but because he has made us strong and he has equipped us such to be able to face these difficulties, because we know in the end we have been sealed and will be maintained for him in glory in heaven and to be with him. And so it sets us up on that road. And so it really is a call. And so that's what this, you know, opening is about Paul encouraging them and trying to lift them up and to give them that strength they need and that reminder they need that, yes, you're dealing with extremely hard and difficult situation right now. You're dealing with persecution. You're dealing with affliction, but hold the line, hold the faith, persevere in the face of that persecution, because in the end, God will deal with those. We know you feel powerless in this moment to deal with this, but God will deal with it. He may not deal with it right now, but in the end, he will deal with that. Justice will come in the end. And understand that you are on the right side of that, this idea of justice, right? And that's what he's pointing us to. And, you know, for you and I, that's a very powerful thing, because a lot of times in life, you know, in the United States, we're not really worried about persecution like they were having to deal with in Thessalonica, but we still deal with difficulty. We still deal with pain and sorrow and suffering and things that happen in life where we feel utterly powerless against, right? And we understand that that's a common thread throughout history, but we know that even though we may be powerless against things here and now, that we know in eternity we will be rewarded for our faith and our perseverance through the grace of God because of that. And we live that out and we demonstrate to others around us this grace of God. So just as much as it's a call to perseverance for them, it's a call to perseverance for us in the face of difficulty. We hold our faith and we trust in God. We believe in the gospel. We believe in Jesus Christ and who he is and what he's done. And this is a call for you to believe and accept and trust him and hold fast to him. Hold fast to that gospel and hold fast to his love. Let's pray. Father God, we just thank you so much for your grace, for your love, for the power that you bring down upon us. And Father, when we face difficulties of life and hardships, and we hurt and we mourn and we grieve and we feel hopeless and powerless, Lord, Father, show up and send your spirit that we might be strengthened and encouraged, that we would hold that faith, we would live it out for others to see, that you might be glorified and people would be drawn to you to hear and to receive your gospel, to receive your love, to put their faith and trust in Jesus as we have, and that we would all be gathered together with you in the end. We pray this in Christ's name. Amen.
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8: Good morning. This is Daniel Reed, pastor of Fort Trial Baptist Church in Stanleytown, Virginia. I want to thank you for tuning in today. And as always, thank B99 for the opportunity to bring you some truth from God's Word. So through this summer, we are walking through the book of James. Last week, we started chapter 3, so we're about halfway through the book of James. Last week, James spent a considerable amount of time talking about the importance of controlling the tongue, or our words, and really our inability to do so in James chapter 3, verses 1 through 12. What James made clear is that our ability to control what we say, it comes not from more willpower. It's not just about trying harder, because we can't do that. It comes only through submission to the power of the Holy Spirit. That is our only hope of controlling the tongue. Now, that's what we talked about last week, but now in our passage today in James chapter 3, verses 13 through 18, James shifts the focus from controlling the tongue to controlling the mind. Instead of thinking of this passage as a completely unrelated section, consider this. What and how we think directly influences what and how we live, which includes what and how we speak. So what we think controls how we live, and how we live is expressed through what we say, right? So in this section, James is going to describe what and how we think of wisdom. Now, depending on which type of wisdom we possess, James says, we will either live lives that are honoring to God and others, or we will live lives in opposition to God and others. So James begins this section, starting in verse 13, with a question. And if you've been listening to the series, James loves to use questions in his letter. So here's the question. Who among you is wise and understanding? By his good conduct, he should show that his works are done in the gentleness that comes from wisdom. So let me pose that question to you. Is there anyone listening who is wise in understanding? Now, obviously, I can't see you raise your hand or nod your head, but I'm sure some of you are like, yes, of course I am wise in understanding. Now, I get that some people have a higher estimation of themselves than what is true. Perhaps you're one of them, perhaps not. But James's question here, who is wise and understanding? It's meant to encourage genuine self-examination, especially those who rashly assume that they are wise and understanding. Now, I would assume that when I ask that question, who is wise and understanding, who is listening, that many of you, as you thought about that, if you thought about that question, you might have considered no. I mean, I would not. I mean, I don't think I'm dumb or stupid, but like wise and understanding, I mean, I don't know. I mean, maybe I'm not quite there yet. And maybe what that would suggest for those of us who were not quick to say, of course I'm wise and understanding, what that might suggest is either we don't consider ourselves wise, which might be a sign of humility, or it could be that we're scared to admit that we're wise to understanding, maybe because your spouse was sitting next to you as you're listening and you didn't want to admit that out loud. Regardless of the reason for why we do or do not think we're wise

understanding. Let me ask you this question, a different question. Who listening to my voice wants to be wise and understanding? Is there anyone who wants that? Whether or not you consider yourself already to be wise and understanding, is that something you want to describe you? That you would be defined as a wise and understanding person. Now, all of us have our own ideas of what that means, what that looks like in life. So let's really kind of settle what James is really describing here, what he means by wise and understanding. Now, the words wise and understanding in the Greek language, they really function as synonyms. They're not words that have two extremely different meanings. They're very close, very similar in their meanings. So while these two words, wise and understanding, have slight differences, they're really inseparably linked together. You can't really have one without the other. You can't have wisdom without understanding, and you can't have understanding without wisdom. So rather than representing two different, separate concepts, these words work together to describe a complete wisdom that encompasses both a comprehension and understanding, but also application of that comprehension, which would tie in the wisdom side of it. So not only do you know the right thing, but you're doing the right thing. David Gussick puts it this way: wisdom is not mere head knowledge. Real wisdom and understanding will show in our lives by good conduct. So in other words, wisdom isn't just a matter of you knowing the right things. It's about you applying what you know to how you live. And that's exactly what James says in the latter part of verse 13. That if we are truly wise and understanding, it will show itself in our works, which is exactly what James spent a ton of time talking about in chapter 2. Bruce Hurt makes this connection to what James says here, to what James says previously. He says wisdom and understanding are a lot like faith, which James described in James chapter 2, verses 14 through 26. Because they are basically invisible inner qualities which are proven in one's actions or behavior. So faith, along with wisdom and understanding, are these invisible inner qualities that are expressed or displayed or proved through what we do. And according to James, one of the expressed qualities, the display, the visible qualities of wisdom is that it is shown with gentleness. James says, by his good conduct, he shows that his works are done in gentleness that comes from wisdom. A.W. Tozer makes a great point about what James means by gentleness. He says, the gentle man is not a human mouse afflicted with a sense of his own inferiority. Rather, the gentleman has accepted God's estimate of his own life. He knows he is as weak and helpless as God declared him to be, but paradoxically, he also knows at the same time he is, in the sight of God, more important than angels. In himself, he knows he is nothing, but in God, he knows he is everything. That is what James is describing with the word gentleness. We're not talking about a pushover person here, but someone who truly understands who they are before God. See, true wisdom, it begins with a proper understanding of who we are apart from God, but more so who we are with God. So according to James, if wisdom is visible, like he says it is, and there are those who think they are wise but actually aren't wise, what does this false wisdom James is referring to? What does that look like? And that's what James describes in the next three verses. Looking at James chapter 3, verses 14 through 16.
James says,

But, so he's making a term of contrast here. But if you have bitter envy and selfish ambition in your heart, don't boast and deny the truth. Such wisdom does not come down from above, but is earthly, unspiritual, demonic. For where there is envy and selfish ambition, there is disorder and every evil practice. Now notice the emphasis that James puts on envy and selfish ambition. He mentions it twice, both in verse 14 and verse 16. Okay, so bitter envy and selfish ambition, here's how we could define that. It is the belief that the world is all that there is. And so if the world is all there is, if this life is the only thing you have to live for, then that person strives to gain as much of the world as they possibly can, regardless of what it costs and regardless of who it hurts in the way. Now, notice the contrast between false wisdom described here and true wisdom described in verse 13. Now, unlike true wisdom, this false wisdom, it demonstrates itself not through good works done in gentleness. It demonstrates itself through selfishness. John MacArthur says, those whose lives are based on and motivated by human ungodly wisdom are inevitably self-centered, living in a world in which their own personal ideas, desires, and standards are the measure of everything. And according to James, if this is the type of wisdom we possess, which is selfish and envious, James says that wisdom does not come down from above. Now, that's a direct reference to something James said earlier in chapter 1. Look back in James chapter 1, verse 17. James says this, every good and perfect gift is from above, coming down from the Father of lights, who does not change like shifting shadows. In other words, James says, true wisdom is a gift given to us by God. False wisdom, however, does not come down from God. It does not find its origin in God. Instead, James says, it is earthly, meaning it is from below. It is unspiritual. And then he says, it is demonic. Now, think about that. Earthly, worldly, false wisdom is demonic. Think back to the very beginning of creation. Think back to Genesis chapter 3. Maybe you can hold your place in James and just flip back to the beginning of your Bible to Genesis chapter 3. And consider how false wisdom finds its origins in Satan from the very start. So in Genesis chapter 3, after the serpent tempted Eve regarding the fruit from the tree of knowledge of good and evil that they were not supposed to eat from, here's what we're told in Genesis chapter 3, verse 6. It says, the woman, Eve, saw that the tree was good for food and delightful to look at, and get this, and that it was desirable for, here it is, obtaining wisdom. And so she took some of its fruit and ate it, and she also gave some to her husband who was with her, and he ate it also. Bruce Hurt making this connection between what James is saying in James 3 about false wisdom, connecting that back to Genesis 3. He says, from the very beginning, earthly, natural wisdom had its source in Satan's tempting words. And Satan has not ceased this evil activity ever since. You see, just like the broken promise that Satan made to Eve, earthly wisdom, whose father is Satan, promises things it cannot deliver you. It promises to give you all the desires of your heart. But it only fills us, as James says, with envy at what others have that we don't have.

earthly wisdom never satisfies. And according to James, the result of pursuing earthly wisdom is disorder in every kind of evil. You know, the Greek word for evil, it actually means moral worthlessness. Nothing good. Good for nothing, basically. So the question is for us, why settle for this type of wisdom when there is something much better that God wants to give us? Why settle for less? And so James tells us what that better thing is in the next two verses. In James chapter 3, verses 17 through 18, he says this, but the wisdom from above. Okay, so he's making another contrast. He's coming back to what he pointed out in verse 13. But the wisdom from above is first pure, then peace-loving. It's gentle, compliant, full of mercy and good fruits. It's unwavering, without pretense, and the fruit of righteousness is sown in peace by those who cultivate peace. Again, James is calling us to consider what I just mentioned back in chapter 1 of James, that every good and perfect gift is from above. And one of those gifts is wisdom. You know, in verse 17, James lists a number of qualities that define godly wisdom. And remember what James said back in verse 13? That godly wisdom shows itself through good conduct and works? Would these qualities that he's listing in verse 17, these are those qualities. These are how wisdom expresses itself. These qualities are the evidence that you have godly wisdom. If these things exist in your life, this is a pretty good sign that you have or are pursuing godly wisdom. And the first thing James mentions about godly wisdom is that it is pure. Stephen Cole describes this about purity. He says, it focuses on our motives. Our motive for seeking wisdom or for using wisdom must always be to glorify God. That's what really is meant by the word pure. It's talking about a clear motive. To seek wisdom for any other reason other than to glorify God and to bless others, it's going to lead us to the wrong type of wisdom, which is exactly how James described false wisdom. It's selfish, it's self-centered, it's envious. It doesn't care what other people have or how to bless other people. It doesn't care about honoring God. It's about honoring self. But godly wisdom, it seeks to honor and glorify God. Remember the question that we began with earlier, who wants to be wise and understanding? Now, while probably most of us would answer that question, of course I do. I mean, who doesn't want to be wise and understanding? I think maybe the even greater question is this. Why do we want to be wise and understanding? And I think that's what James is really getting at in this passage. Because there are those who, in verses 14 through 16, they desire wisdom, but they pursue a worldly wisdom. And it's all about self. That's their motivation. Improve myself. Make my life better. Whereas what James describes in verses 17 and 18, it's not about self. The motivation is not self. The motivation is God. It is godliness in us. So we got to ask ourselves, when it comes to us wanting wisdom and why we want it, why do you want wisdom? Why do you want understanding? Is it just so that you can exalt yourself? Is it so that others will think of you more highly? Is it to gain more popularity, more status, more wealth in the world? Or is your reason for wanting wisdom and understanding to bring glory to God? To know how you can live a life that is a blessing to others? You see, our motives for pursuing wisdom and understanding, that is what's going to determine whether we pursue godly or earthly false wisdom. Now, the second thing James says about wisdom is that wisdom is peace-loving. Godly wisdom is peace-loving. Bruce Hurt says, wisdom is peaceable, but that doesn't mean peace at any price.

0: If you compromise the purity of wisdom in order to maintain peace, that's not godly wisdom. Conversely, you may hold fast to purity, but you may do so in a contentious manner. And neither is this godly wisdom, because it's not peaceable. So you see how these two things fit together? And you may ask, why does peace matter when it comes to wisdom? Well, James gives us some insight in how he ends this passage in verse 18. He says, "The fruit of righteousness is sown in peace by those who cultivate peace." So here, James asked us to do this. Imagine a field full of every good thing those who belong to God could hope for in the world. All the good you want to see done through the power of God in our world, that's what's in this field. Now the question is, how did the field get that way? Because naturally we know that, like, when you drive by a cornfield or some type of a field with crops in it, you know, those crops didn't get there accidentally. You know, they were planted. The field was cultivated. Like, you can tell a wild field from a cultivated field. So in this field that James is asking us to imagine in verse 18, the question is, who made the field that way? Because it didn't happen by accident. And according to James, it got that way by those who sow peace through wisdom that they obtain from God. So we might ask ourselves, how are we sowing peace in the world? How are we sowing peace in the lives that we live? And the answer is very simple to how we do that. Point people to the peacemaker, which is Jesus. We cannot make peace in the world, but Jesus can. We cannot bring the peace that we desire to see in the world, but Jesus can. So the challenge for us is those who pursue godly wisdom, our task is to use that wisdom to lead people to the one who makes peace between God and man, and that is Jesus Christ alone. This is wisdom, not to be used for our own personal gain, but to exalt Jesus and lead others to him. So here's my challenge for you this week. Each day this week, pray this: Lord, show me why I want what I want. And ask God to expose any envy or selfish ambition in your heart and to replace that with pure, gentle, peace-loving wisdom.
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out downtown. 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

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So, how many of you have tried to solve the Rubik's Cube? I know I have, but no way. 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

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Kenny Chesney on Southern Virginia's country station, B99.9. 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

0: Southern Virginia's country station, B99.9, and the impossible question returns tomorrow morning around 7:15 with Craig and company. See if you can figure it out and talk about returning, well, football season. 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

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Here's today's history lesson for Sunday, August 2nd. On this date, in 1790, the first U.S. census was taken. On this date in 1875, the world's first roller rink opened in London. And on this date in 1892, the escalator was invented.

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What have I told you? Might as well leave the water running, too, while you're at it. Southern Virginia's country station, B99.9. 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Song's called Round.

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This is Johnny Law in the PVT studios. And on the way this hour, Jordan Davis, Lee Bryce, Martina McBride, and more. 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

1410, Southern Virginia's country station, B99.9. The Lawman in pursuit of the best of the legends and the best of today. 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Myself? 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

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Are you having a good Sunday afternoon? Cloudy out, rain on and off for most of the afternoon. High today around 78.

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Are you tired of hearing about Taylor Swift? Yeah, me too. Naughty But Nice says Madison Square Garden is weighing in on a permanent Taylor Swift wedding tribute. MSG may honor the recent ceremony with banners or plaques inside the garden.

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6: Here is your forecast for Rocky Mount, Martinsville, and Smith Mountain Lake. Showers and thunderstorms will remain likely through the evening before the rain becomes more scattered overnight. Patchy fog may develop toward daybreak with overnight lows in the upper 60s. Monday starts with a little morning fog before giving way to a mix of sun and clouds. It'll stay warm and humid with another chance for scattered afternoon showers and thunderstorms and highs in the lower 80s. Monday night remains mostly cloudy with another chance of showers and thunderstorms before temperatures settle into the upper 60s. Unsettled weather continues Tuesday with more showers and thunderstorms likely and highs around 80. We'll keep daily chances for afternoon and evening showers and storms in the forecast through the rest of the week. I'm Rebecca Lawson on Southern Virginia's Country Station.

just after 3 on Southern Virginia's Country Station, B99.9, Johnny Law, Lawman in the BBT studios. And I'm dreaming with my eyes open. It's Clay Walker.

John Party on Southern Virginia's country station, B99.9, Lawman on the radio, and straight ahead, Trisha Yearwood, Riley Green got some George Strait, Cole Swindell as well, and there's more. There's Brantley Gilbert on B99.9.

99.9. And today, August 2nd, is National Sisters Day. It's National Coloring Book Day, National Ice Cream Sandwich Day. That sounds good. And it's Psychic Day. Let me look into my crystal ball here. Oh, I see Riley Green. Oh, goodness. The man's drunk.

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And you should be here to see what I'm seeing. It's called Swindell.

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1: Here is your forecast for Rocky Mount, Martinsville, and Smith Mountain Lake. Showers and thunderstorms will remain likely through the evening before the rain becomes more scattered overnight. Patchy fog may develop toward daybreak with overnight lows in the upper 60s. Monday starts with a little morning fog before giving way to a mix of sun and clouds. It'll stay warm and humid with another chance for scattered afternoon showers and thunderstorms and highs in the lower 80s. Monday night remains mostly cloudy with another chance of showers and thunderstorms before temperatures settle into the upper 60s. Unsettled weather continues Tuesday with more showers and thunderstorms likely and highs around 80. We'll keep daily chances for afternoon and evening showers and storms in the forecast through the rest of the week. 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

0: Well, at least you didn't spill the milk, right? Pam Tillis on Southern Virginia's Country Station, B99.9. On the way, Reba McEntire, Thomas Rhett, Clint Black, and more. Right now, I just want my horse back.
1: He's a ranch hand in a pinch, man. Hotter than the red on the cattle brand. Cause she's a gold digger with a quick trigger. A cast iron skillet swinging lid flipper.

horseback. Now he's a buckskin, 15 hands, 5-time team road champion.

Southern Virginia's country station, B99.9, and a New Mexico couple named Janine and Ryan Mix are on a Route 66 kindness tour. They're driving a 1947 Ford Super Deluxe and performing one act of kindness every 100 miles. I would love to go on that trip. I might even try to be kind.

0: 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Craig's going to try to stump you, but please, don't let that happen. 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
1: 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Knowing that he couldn't have the toy till his nuggets were gone.

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5: Here is your forecast for Rocky Mount, Martinsville, and Smith Mountain Lake. Showers and thunderstorms will remain likely through the evening before the rain becomes more scattered overnight. Patchy fog may develop toward daybreak with overnight lows in the upper 60s. Monday starts with a little morning fog before giving way to a mix of sun and clouds. It'll stay warm and humid

with another chance for scattered afternoon showers and thunderstorms and highs in the lower 80s. Monday night remains mostly cloudy with another chance of showers and thunderstorms before temperatures settle into the upper 60s. Unsettled weather continues Tuesday with more showers and thunderstorms likely and highs around 80. We'll keep daily chances for afternoon and evening showers and storms in the forecast through the rest of the week. I'm Rebecca Lawson on Southern Virginia's Country Station.

o'clock hour on Southern Virginia's country station, B99.9, Johnny Law in the PVT studios. On the way, Russell Dickerson, Brad Paisley, John Anderson, and a few others. Here's Stabby Kershaw. Well,

Russell Dickerson on Southern Virginia's country station, B99.9, and All Vets, a Henry County-based nonprofit, along with the Henry County Sheriff's Office, is proud to announce that registration is now open for the Henry County 9/11 Stair Climb. That event takes place at NASCAR's Martinsville Speedway on September 12th. Participants will climb the equivalent of the Twin Towers on the Speedway's grandstands, and all event proceeds will benefit Henry County, Virginia's volunteer rescue squads and fire departments. What a great cause.

wish I had some money in the bank. You wouldn't believe my account. Southern Virginia's country station, B99.9. This is Johnny Law in pursuit of the best of the legends and the best of today. And Bailey Zimmerman is here to sing Chevy Silverado. Whoa.

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And do you know that pets influence dating? 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I kid you not. Here's

0: Southern Virginia's country station, B99.9. That's it for the Lawman. Johnny Law checking out, going 10-7. Enjoy your Sunday night. It's back to work tomorrow. Until next time, stay safe.
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6: Here is your forecast for Rocky Mount, Martinsville, and Smith Mountain Lake. Showers and thunderstorms will remain likely through the evening before the rain becomes more scattered overnight. Patchy fog may develop toward daybreak with overnight lows in the upper 60s. Monday starts with a little morning fog before giving way to a mix of sun and clouds. It'll stay warm and humid with another chance for scattered afternoon showers and thunderstorms and highs in the lower 80s. Monday night remains mostly cloudy with another chance of showers and thunderstorms before temperatures settle into the upper 60s. Unsettled weather continues Tuesday with more showers and thunderstorms likely and highs around 80. We'll keep daily chances for afternoon and evening showers and storms in the forecast through the rest of the week. I'm Rebecca Lawson on Southern Virginia's Country Station.

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0: 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Thank goodness they woke up in love. 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
0: 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It's

0: that is Steve Warner and Linda from the original Country Gold. Rowdy here, and over the years I have bragged on Steve Warner, whose talents go far beyond singing, songwriting, and guitar picking without peer. He is a painter, and it's not just me that noticed how good he was. The Monhaven Arts and Cultural Center in Hendersonville, Tennessee, has just opened an exhibit of his artwork, which looks spectacular. 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I never knew. Did you?
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0: saddest country songs. That's fact. Don Williams, Some Broken Hearts Never Mend, the original country gold. 855-697-6939. That's my number, and what's your name?
1: Yeah, Mark Sintek. I'd like to listen to Amarillo by Morning. I'm listening to KNOV Radio in Ord, Nebraska.

Tyson or Muhammad Ali could win that match. 10 rounds with Jose Cuervo. It's Tracy Byrd from the original Country Gold. Rowdy Yates with Tracy Lawrence music three times an hour. And one of the more mysterious songs he ever recorded is on the way next. I guess

0: this song, and I never did wonder about it much myself, but my new producer, Doug Lawrence, did some digging just a couple of weeks ago and finally answered the question as it applied to this song. A Birmingham is a style of home.
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0: Tucker was set to star as Randy Travis in the biopic Forever and Ever, Amen, which was in the can and set for a spring 2026 release. However, that has been pushed back and nobody is telling us why. Of course, I did a little checking on that and found out that kind of happens in the movie business. This woman, this man is on the original Country Gold with Rowdy Yates, and how are you?
1: Oh, not too bad. Just listening to some Country Gold.
0: Super duper.
1: I'm wondering if I can make a song request, please.
0: Heck yeah, I'd be out of business if nobody did.
1: How about Elizabeth by the Dallas Brothers?

0: The original Country Gold with Rowdy Yates. Instant winner.
1: Hey, how's it going?
2: Pretty good. What's your name?
1: Matt from Marathon.
2: Hello there, Matt from Marathon. Congratulations to you. You are caller number 10. That means you are a winner.
1: Awesome.
2: It is awesome. Rowdy Summertime Prize Pack is coming your way, which includes a full-color autograph, the fourth-generation car or cooler decal, and we're going to fix you up with the new-look guitar pick for 2026, which is bursting in bright yellow.
1: Sounds awesome.
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